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10: If I were to ask you what makes for a good night's sleep, you'd probably say a dark, quiet room, not too many things on your mind. But every night when you go to get some Z's, how often do you really think about the temperature in your bedroom? Temperature may be one of the most underappreciated factors in sleep. That's according to the Senior Vice President of Research and Scientific Affairs at the National Sleep Foundation. We often hear about lights and screens and stress, but even modest changes in temperature and airflow can influence both how quickly you fall asleep and how deeply you stay asleep. Most experts will recommend a room temperature of 60 to 67 degrees Fahrenheit. You might also experiment with your sheets and what you actually wear to bed. Play around a bit and see what improves your sleep. You might be delightfully surprised. I'm Dr. Sanjay Gupta, helping you live a better life.
11: Got a two-run single in the first. He's the All-Star Game MVP. The American League shuts out the Nationals 4-0 in Philly.
12: My first 2 years in the big leagues, you know, I was here, I think, 2 of my first 3 years, and I was like, I'll be here every year. So, you know, took a long time to get back. It's such a, you know, competitive league, and it's hard to be an All-Star, you know.
11: Cohasset's Ben Rice adding an RBI single in the first as well. Wilson Contreras singles in the sixth. Closer Aroldis Chapman recorded 2 outs in the 9th inning. Sox and Yankees return to play on Friday night with big series, too. Sox will have the Rays at Fenway. The Dodgers will be in the Bronx. Skipper Dave Roberts of Shohei Ohtani will play, likely as a designated hitter. Wilson Contreras, by the way, suggesting he will not waive his no-trade if sent out of town at the trade deadline. In Lincoln, Cranston West softball forcing a deciding game. The 12U tournament, 10-0 route last night of Cumberland.
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2: The wonderful Sports Wednesday edition of You Better You Bet rolls on. Nick Kostos, our incredible crew, and you here on Westwood One Sports. I loved the first hour of today's show, even though I had to eat some crow. What would be French for that? I don't know. I had to eat some crow to start the show. Loved France all tournament long. Loved France prior to the World Cup starting. Was convinced France was going to beat Spain. Was convinced France was going to win the World Cup. And then the game started. And it was apparent pretty early on that this was going to be problematic for the French. And it was. La Roja, a.k.a. Spain. 2-0. And if you watch the game, you know that 2-0, is it a fair scoreline? It felt way worse than that. France never really had control of the ball. Spain extends its overall win streak to 37, including a number of wins over the French on that win streak. This was as impressive as it gets, as dominant as it gets, and now Spain staking its claim as one of the greatest defenses in the history of international football, of international soccer. One goal conceded through seven games of this tournament, and it was against Belgium in the last round. One goal conceded through seven games. And if we get to Sunday and Spain win 2-0 against either England or Argentina, which to the uninitiated means they win and the other team doesn't score, they go down as the best defense ever in the history of international soccer. They will be the 1985 Chicago Bears, the 2000 Baltimore Ravens of international soccer. What an unbelievable performance by Spain and a miserable, miserable effort by Le Bleu and departing manager Didier Deschamps. I also told everybody, man, what a scientific breakthrough this is. The cure for insomnia. We found it last night. The Major League Baseball All-Star Game literally put me to sleep. I'm watching the game and I'm thinking, I can't stay awake. So if you're out there, I'm doing you a public service right now. You're out there watching or listening. If you have trouble falling asleep, if you twist and turn at night, if you're constantly moving around, your mind is racing, you're doom scrolling, you find yourself wide awake at 3 a.m. counting sheep. Yeah, here's what you do. You put on the 2026 Major League Baseball All-Star Game. I promise you, by the time Ernie Clement makes a nice throw from short to first base, you will be conked out. That is my promise to all of you. We'll get to the NBA, this Kawhi Leonard ridiculous situation. Adam Silver embarrassing himself. We'll get to that coming up later this hour. Gary Williams from the Golf Channel next hour to talk the Open Championship, which starts tomorrow in England. But man, I am so excited for this. Because joining us right now on the show, and this is like a nice preview for everybody, because I know, because I'm fans of theirs, that our friend Colin Wilson is with us now on the show. He does unbelievable work, big bets on campus with our friend Stuckey from the Action Network covering college football. And I believe Mr. Wilson, Colin Wilson with us now, at _Colin1, Colin spelled with two L's, I believe that I saw our friend, our mutual friend Stuckey, tweet out a couple days ago that your guys' college football preview podcast are coming out soon, and that made me excited because I have a routine in the summer where I go for a long walk and I put you guys on and I kind of get educated on how to bet on college football this year, each season, from you guys. So A, is that true? B, how the hell is it going? And C, great to have you back on the show.
18: Oh boy, there's so many questions. Yes, I do have a calendar meeting next Tuesday for us to record our very first podcast for the college football season, and I've kind of had to take a step back this summer and realize that when I do this and Stuckey and I start, this will be the 10th consecutive season him and I have run a college football podcast, dating back to the 2017 season where we had to hire our own producer. We spent 5 hours editing it ourselves. Like, it's a pretty big deal in this space when you can do something with a partner for 10 years straight. So I'm excited to see how we, it's going to be another season of winners and another season of drama, and I can't wait.
2: And here's what I'll say to the audience. If you're out there, and we know the audience, because we have metrics, right? That the audience on this show has never been as big as it is now. So in case anyone's out there listening or watching and you're unfamiliar with Colin, and he's like, I'm introducing him. He's a great college football bettor. Yes, Colin does live in that world, and yes, he makes numbers for his games, but also when it comes down to it, he is, I'll speak for you right now, one of the biggest college football fans you'll ever meet, and someone that just loves the sport, loves to bet on it, but loves college football in like the purest sense of the form. So really excited to break down the season with you, my friend. And before we get to some thoughts on conferences and Heisman and national championship, let me hit you with this first, right? Because I'm starting to get really pumped for this season. What is Colin Wilson's singular favorite storyline entering this season? You can take this anywhere you want. The thing, the story that excites you the most is what and why?
18: I have a 1A and a 1B, and it's the two teams I think are going to make the national title game. So let's just start off there. Texas has the most explosive wide receiver set, and Arch Manning coming into a season where he figured out how to pass. There's only one gap in Texas's program. It is, can Sark learn how to call the right plays in the red zone? It's really been the problem. They've been bottom 90 in red zone efficiency year after year, except the year they had Bijan Robinson and Roschon Johnson running the Wildcat. But other than that, if they could just figure it out at the red zone, they're going to win a national title, and they should with everything that they have and the portal that they've hit with their wide receiver. They're good in the trench. They're good on both sides of the ball. This should be a team that wins the national title. If they don't, Sark has a lot of questions to answer. And 1B, I just keep gravitating towards Oregon, and not because of Dante Moore. That this is a team that is fine. And I've said this the entire time. When Dan Lanning took the job, he was defensive coordinator at Georgia years ago. I said, if he can bring that defensive mentality and a defensive line to Eugene, Oregon, which for years you could run against Oregon all day long. It's been a huge problem, but they can't get the defense off the field because they can't stop the opposing rushing attack. Now they have, I think, the second highest rated defensive line per maybe PFF or Phil Steele. It doesn't matter where you go. They are competing with Ohio State, maybe Notre Dame, for the best defensive line. And you look at Mateo Uiagalelei and Amari Washington. Like, these guys are playing at the NFL level. They're going to be top five picks. And it's something to say that Dan Lanning has all of his pieces in place for Oregon to make a national title run. And I think that's the two teams that are going to be there. And so, you know, that's the two biggest questions and the two biggest narratives. But that's the teams I have playing in the national title game.
2: We are 6 weeks away from week zero of college football. It's going to be here before you know it, and this season should be absolutely spectacular. So, Colin, I have the BetMGM odds board open right now, and Texas and Oregon are amongst the favorites, right? Texas to win the title at BetMGM is plus 750. Oregon is plus 800. There are three teams ahead of them as favorites on the odds board. Well, Indiana is the co-third choice along with Texas. Indiana plus 750, the reigning national champions. So your two actual favorites are the teams that played in the national championship game, not this year, but last calendar year. Ohio State is the favorite at plus 600 with Julian Sain and Jeremiah Smith back. Notre Dame with CJ Carr at quarterback, plus 700, the second choice on the board. So this is not like Colin hates Ohio State or Notre Dame. I'm sure you think both teams will be in the playoff and will be really good. Why not Ohio State or Notre Dame in the title game? Why Texas and Oregon over those two teams?
18: I have a problem with Ohio State on both sides of the ball. Of course, here we go again. The people that have listened to our pod for 10 years realize that my Ohio State love is always short. But, I mean, my issue with them is the defense again. They've lost at least seven starters, I think, on the defensive side of the ball. So even though they recruit and they
2: – And not just starters, right? Like top 10, top 15 picks in the NFL draft that just happened. So it's like you're 100% right about this.
18: Yeah, so they're really depleted on the defensive side of the ball. And it's not going to be the same defense that won a national title a couple years ago. And plus, Julian Sain, like, I know we're going to touch on Heisman probably, but this guy can't win the Heisman when there are like three other better players on his team, including Jermias Smith. So, and Julian Sain, I just don't see it in the numbers that I see with the other quarterbacks in college football for him to like stand out and belong at the top of the odds board for the Heisman. So Ohio State, I got problems on both sides of the ball for them. Notre Dame, I don't really have a lot of problems. I mean, this is a top five defensive line linebacker, secondary unit. The defense is going to be stellar. They just have to replace the running backs that they lost last year. But CJ Carr is a legit Heisman winner. And I think their entire season about entering the playoff with a bye, about having one of the top seeds, really comes down to that game against Miami in the second half of the season. So, you know, I'll kind of – Notre Dame, and Stucky and I talk about this a lot, like – when you think that they're going to have a perfect season, you think that they're going to dominate people, they go out and lose to Northern Illinois as a 28-point underdog. And sometimes these things happen with Marcus Freeman. So, you know, I think really if you want to buy Notre Dame, the time isn't now preseason while the hype is coming in. It's when that dip comes and that Northern Illinois game happens somewhere on the schedule.
2: Let's get into the reigning defending national champion. What I mean, it's going to always feel weird, I think, to say it, right? The reigning defending national champions of college football, the Indiana Hoosiers. Kurt Cignetti and company, Fernando Mendoza obviously onto the NFL. The TCU transfer, Josh Hoover, looks like he'll be the starting quarterback this year for Indiana. How do you handicap and how do you project Indiana this year following a title last year?
18: Well, I would like to thank Cignetti and Indiana for making every other school think that they can win a national title, because all the talk here in Fable, Arkansas is, well, if Indiana can do it, we can do it. No, we can't. And what Indiana has done has been amazing. Plus, they have a fan base. Like, if you don't know, like, how many people have actually graduated from Indiana and actually have a little bit of money, there's a reason why they're able to afford to go out and get all these players and pay Cignetti as much as every other coach in college football. So there's a special dynamic there. But I'm really interested in how this Josh Hoover project goes, because I just got back from Big 12 Media Days last week and had a couple of sidebars with Sonny Dykes and talking to some TCU folk about Josh Hoover, the quarterback that transferred into Indiana. And, you know, 20 interceptions is not great. The number of turnover worthy plays he had is not great. And, you know, the response, if you haven't been paying attention to the offseason, Cignetti fired back and said, well, Josh Hoover will have a defense and a running game, so he won't have to make as many mistakes. So there's no love lost between TCU and Indiana right now. But the question is can Josh Hoover not make as many mistakes as he did with TCU in that Kendall Briles offense and be a more disciplined quarterback like Fernando Mendoza was? So I can't really buy Indiana, although they have two of the best wide receivers in college football. They still are going to have a great defense. It all comes down on Josh Hoover. So we'll see how that plays out. I'm just not a believer in him.
2: There are so many juicy storylines and like fun teams entering this year. Like I don't think we're going to be able to get to all of it because there's so much good stuff here. Let's go to Miami. National, you know, finalist last year, loses to Indiana in the championship game. The Duke transfer, Darian Mensah, comes over to take over for Carson Beck at quarterback. Miami is one of the top choices to win the national championship and the favorite to win the ACC. What about Mario Cristobal and the Hurricanes after a run to the title game, Colin, last year?
18: Yeah, heavy favorites in every game that they play this year, except for Notre Dame, where they will be an underdog. What is that, on November 7th? By the way, don't have a wedding on November 7th. Don't go. Don't make any plans. Don't go hunting. Don't do anything. November 7th is the biggest day in college football this season. But as far as Miami is concerned, like, it's the same thing that I just said about Indiana. Like, if it's preseason, I like to identify where there could be gaps or holes in the team that are going to keep me from cashing tickets. And Darian Mensah has the ability to take over a game and score 6 touchdowns. And he also has the ability to have 6 interceptions and 6 fumbles in a game too. So how disciplined is he going to be running this offense? You know, Carson Beck was so fantastic at limiting mistakes, short throws, hitting the big, I mean, Malachi Toney was one of the best freshmen I can remember in years, a wide receiver, just saved everything. And so I think Darian Mensah has the ability to make some of these teams like Stanford, Florida A&M, Wake Forest, that's who they start off with. Mensah should absolutely crush them. But when he actually gets to face like an actual defense, like Clemson's still going to have a top 10 secondary in the nation. Even though they're falling off the map, and Miami will be at least 12-point favorites over them. There are going to be, you know, some defensive backs. You know, Narduzzi comes up after that. The Clemson-Florida State-Pitt stretch is going to determine if Mensah can take these guys all the way. But again, if they lose to Notre Dame, they're going to hang around probably a 9-10 seed and do it. They're going to have to do what they did last year. And I'm not sure if the defensive line is as strong as it was with Bain and Messidor.
2: This I brought up November 7th in the schedule. Oh, my God. Oklahoma-Florida. Georgia, Ole Miss, Oregon, Ohio State. I'm going to leave a bunch of games out here just in interest of time. And how about also Alabama and LSU? Let's talk about both of those teams now here. You bet on this Wednesday. Nick Costos and you, Westwood One Sports, our guest, college football expert Colin Wilson from the Action Network, the podcast Big Bets on Campus with our friend Stuckey. I've listened to it for years, and I am biased because I like both guys, a tremendous college football podcast and college football betting podcast. Let's start with Alabama. And Colin, to me right now, and I'll talk more about this summer, this feels like, to me, this is now Kalen DeBoer's program. Like, we're a couple years removed from Nick Saban. It feels like this is basically all DeBoer's guys at this point. New starting quarterback with Ty Simpson in the NFL. Obviously a big year for DeBoer, even though he got that extension. Kalen DeBoer in Alabama, where are we at right now on the Tide?
18: It was my very first total play of the year, and I bought it back in, I think, March, which was under 8.5, under 9 is what I bought it back then. I am not a believer in what's about to happen this season. I think that
2: he's going to get fired if they win 8 games, right?
18: I think he might get fired before they get to the 8 games. I'd have to go check his contract status and kind of check in with some of the talking heads you and I talk with that are on the, you know, on the beat report about what his contract situation is if Alabama will try to get out of it. But it's not, I think Kalen DeBoer stepped into a situation that most of us don't really see from, you know, the high level view, which is Alabama didn't really have an NIL program and they didn't really have any money when he got there. And there were a lot of kids taking a Saban discount. And, you know, that affects who you can grab in the portal. It affects the money that you have. Like, you know, we had to let Ryan Grubb go to the NFL. Now he's back calling plays. But then Ryan Williams, your star wide receiver, who should be as good as Jermaine Smith, just absolutely disappears from the entire season. Is he going to show up this year? Other problems for Alabama. They didn't have a running game last year. They have less than the running game that they had last year going into this season without Jam Miller coming back. And so if you can't run the ball and you're reliant on a passer and you think Keelon Russell is going to save you, you need an offensive line to at least protect a little bit. So the defense isn't going to be as good. The offense doesn't have a running game still. And now instead of Ty Simpson, we don't have a proven quarterback and we're going into another quarterback battle with, you know, a five-star kid that doesn't have any experience or Austin Mack, who's been in the Ryan Grubb program for 5-6 years and still can't get a start. So I'm really down on Alabama. And the schedule is, I mean, look, if you look at the teams on this schedule, right, first off, South Carolina, Lenora Sellers, they play they will put a bruising on you every week, no matter if you win
2: and
18: that
2: Sellers
18: game or not.
2: And Sellers is an NFL quarterback also. Sellers is going to get drafted early next year.
18: Oh, if he played for Alabama, I wouldn't be having this conversation about an under. But Mississippi State is going to be improved. Georgia is where they are. Tennessee is improved. Texas A&M is going to be, you know, same level. Like, this schedule, I mean, and then we talked about November 7th against LSU. This schedule is brutal. It's nasty. So I don't want anything to do with Alabama. It's an under for me.
2: All right, so under the win total for Colin in Alabama. Let's get into Lane Kiffin and LSU. And just for the audience, right, whether you like or dislike Lane Kiffin, the one thing that you have to acknowledge is that he is tremendous content and is a character, and sports and in life we love characters, and it's going to be obviously interesting to see how this goes. An early season game at the Grove against Ole Miss, his former team. What about Lane Kiffin and LSU this season, Colin? Your expectations for them?
18: I think Lane Kiffin makes enough money, he should have people handling some burner phones and keep his stuff off social media. I mean, look, they have every player in the world. Like, they were able to get their pick of who they wanted in the portal. I mean, I have them at 94% returning offensive experience, and that's because of such a huge portal influx that includes quarterback Sam Levitt, who I can't look at any of his numbers and say that you know, there's going to be a downturn here for LSU, because Sam Levitt's actually a rising star at the quarterback position. I don't think they'll. And every position that they have is somebody that was the most highly touted player at their position in the NIL in the transfer portal. So there's nothing that I can say about the roster. There's nothing I can say about his coaching. If he can build a roster that gets the Ole Miss program to the semifinals without him coaching it, then that means LSU has to win a national title here while Lane is here. And if he doesn't, then that's considered a failure. And I don't think he's backing away from that whatsoever. So I do project them over 9 wins. I think what people, if you turned off college football and you haven't paid attention to it at all, getting 10 wins is going to be almost impossible. There is so much parity going into the sport thanks to the transfer portal that a 9-3 season, there will be 9-3 teams make the playoff. 10-2, you're automatically guaranteed to get in, but it is getting tougher and tougher and tougher to get double digit wins in college football. And I project LSU just over 9 wins.
2: Well, this interview is almost 20 minutes long already. I could do this for another 2 hours with you and just hit a bunch of different teams, just in the interest of time and commercial breaks and all those chestnuts. One more team and your thoughts on them in like 30 seconds, and then we'll close with Heisman. What's Texas? Go ahead. What do you got?
18: Oh, I was going to say, if you're going to let me rattle one off, I was like, why are we all going for John Mateer Heisman last year and he was hurt? Why aren't we buying him again?
2: So you like Oklahoma this year?
18: I do. The defense will be just as good, and I think Mateer is healthy. I think it could be. And by the way, I think that line against Michigan is going to fly. I think it's going to get hit by the Sooners as we get closer here.
2: So what's the upside for Oklahoma this year in your eyes?
18: Win a playoff game instead of getting embarrassed in a playoff game. I mean, if they had a path to make the semifinals, I think they could. The limitation is going to be the skill position players they have at running back and wide receiver, and can they compete at the level of what Texas and Oregon has? And I that's where they fall short.
2: So Mateer right now on the Heisman board is 25-1. So maybe he's the answer to this question, but for those who like to toss a couple bucks down, CJ Carr of Notre Dame and Arch Manning are your co-favorites to win the Heisman at BetMGM +750. Trinidad Chambliss is back at Ole Miss, which is great for college football and great for all of us. Chambliss +900. Julian Sayin, who you said can't win, and Mensah at 11. Dante Moore and Josh Hoover at 12, along with Jeremiah Smith. LSU quarterback Sam Leavitt and Georgia quarterback Gunnar Stockton at 16. USC quarterback Jaden Mayava at 25, along with A&M quarterback Marcel Reed and Oklahoma quarterback John Mateer at 25. Is Mateer the choice, or are you like anybody else at Heisman?
18: There are two names. Mateer is the one we've already talked about. Like I said, whatever we expected out of him last year, well, now he's finally healthy in second year in the OU system. I'll give you a long shot, and it's I'm not sure if the number is going to move, but I think this team is absolutely going to win the Big 12, and I think they're going to be led by this beast of a quarterback who's only a sophomore in Bear Bachmeyer. If you happen to not know who that is, he was a freshman last year and just trampled all over every Big 12 defense. And the same thing is going to happen this season. Bear is going to put up unbelievable numbers through his arm and through his legs. He's probably going to eclipse 40 all-purpose TDs. If you win the Big 12 championship game, the Heisman voters have till after conference championship Saturday to make their vote. You win the Big 12 championship game, you potentially go undefeated or have one loss. All BYU has to do is get over the Texas Tech hump. If they do that, Bear Bachmeyer at 61 has true value, because he's going to throw up at least 40 all-purpose TDs.
2: And remember, Texas Tech was going to be Brendan Sorsby's team, and Texas Tech having to pivot away from that now with Sorsby not playing college football at all this season. One-word answer, national champion this season, who is it?
18: It's the Texas Longhorns. That pains me as an old Southwest Conference Razorback guy, but it's Texas Longhorns.
2: I gotta tell you, I'm not saying they can't win. Maybe I'll even pick them to win or bet them to win, but they're going to be in these close games, and they're going to show Sark on the sidelines, and your blood pressure is going to raise whenever the camera cuts to him. Colin, yep. You're the best. What do you got?
18: No, I said I agree with you. It's all based on Sark. My money goes in down the toilet or in my pocket based on Sark's play calling at the Red Zone this year.
2: Well, I mean, ask Atlanta Falcons fans how they feel about that. This was a nice appetizer, Colin, for the entree soon to come. We'll definitely have you on before the season starts. And for everyone, like, we are 6 weeks away from the first college football game. And how great is that? Colin, can't wait to listen to you and Stucky on Big Bets on Campus. Stay well. We'll talk soon.
18: All right. Thanks for having me.
2: Colin Wilson on the show, again on Twitter at _Colin1, one of the great college football analysts and fans out there in the sports media. We'll take a break, and on the other side, I'd love to know, and I'll speak on behalf of Clippers fans, Raptors fans, sports fans with functional brains, what the hell is the NBA doing with this Kawhi Leonard investigation? We'll try to make sense of it next.
19: We know you're jonesing for some football just like we are. NFL training camps begin opening in 7 days. And yes, we're counting. Your home for the NFL. Westwood One Sports.
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10: I don't know about you, but my social media feeds are flooded with lotions and potions and gadgets, all promising to unlock different components of longevity. But if you log off, take a step back from all the hype, you'll find that the actual keys to a longer, healthier life are hiding in plain sight. There are four of them. Number one, nutrition. The Mediterranean diet really is the gold standard. Number two, exercise. You should be getting 150 minutes of moderate intensity exercise or 75 minutes of vigorous intensity exercise every week, plus strength training and stretching. Number three, sleep. 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And finally, number four, often gets forgotten, socialization. 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
1: 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We'll get into the England-Argentina game, semifinal of the World Cup, coming up later this hour, and why I believe England will win, and I think England's going to win pretty easily. It doesn't feel good saying that out loud. Even if I think England's going to win easy, England never make it easy. And then there's that whole thing about, you know, maybe FIFA and everybody wants Argentina in the final for maximum eyeballs. Maybe. We shall see. I'll give you my breakdown of England-Argentina coming up later this hour. We'll get to the National Football League and the top 10 wide receiver list and what I think it tells us about the NFC East next hour. And Gary Williams from the Golf Channel and SiriusXM PGA Tour Radio will join to break down the Open Championship, which starts tomorrow across the pond in England. But for right now, I will never claim to be an Albert Einstein, the Oppenheimer, Mensa-level genius intellect. I don't think that's the case. I think I'm good at this job, and I think I'm, if I would assess it, I would think I'm smarter than the average person, but there are a lot of people that are way smarter than me. So when I say this, it's not to indicate that I think I am one of like the great bright minds on this planet. I am not. But when my intelligence is insulted to a significant degree, I take issue with it. The same way that you should take issue with it if your intelligence is insulted. Now, perhaps you, the listener, you, the viewer, perhaps you are smarter than me. Perhaps I'm smarter than you. But there's no way that any of us, anyone out there watching or listening to this right now, that any of us are dumb enough, and dumb with a capital D, are dumb enough to buy what NBA Commissioner Adam Silver is trying to sell us as it concerns this Kawhi Leonard investigation. Let's just quickly, and I mean quickly, because it's a mic drop kind of thing, go through these timeline of events. We are now almost one full year removed. It was September of last year, September 2025, from Pablo Torre, who does an awesome job, obviously, on Pablo Torre Finds Out. A guy won a Pulitzer, so he's doing good work, right? From his podcast episode, basically breaking the aspiration scandal, which, if you've been living under a rock or you need a quick synopsis, basically the NBA, like the Clippers, were finding ways to pay Kawhi Leonard illegally so that they could keep, you know, the salary cap, or they could spend money elsewhere, right? So they're illegally paying Kawhi Leonard under the table, right? To try and, you know, create more financial flexibility in the organization. Like, things like this are why the NFL instituted a salary cap, because teams were circumventing it, were circumventing the rules. So basically, the assertion is, with a lot of evidence behind it, is that the LA Clippers circumvented the rules in order to pay Kawhi Leonard. Now, Steve Ballmer, who owns the Clippers, has come out very aggressively, and the Clippers have aggressively denied this and basically said that they got scammed by the guy that ran Aspiration with an A, right? It was just like they planted trees or whatever. It doesn't even matter. So the Clippers have denied this. We are 10 months removed from this story breaking, almost a full year. It is the year of our Lord now, 2026. Think about the speed at which information travels. In 2025, 2024, we are 10 months removed from this. And there is still no result, no conclusion to this investigation. None. They played a full NBA. Kawhi played for the Clippers this year. They were in the, they blew a huge lead against the Warriors in the second half of that play-in game. They played in the playoffs. Only a game, but they were in the playoffs with this hanging over their heads. We are a couple weeks removed now. Like, think about how asinine all of this is. A couple weeks ago, while I'm on vacation, it was great, thank you for asking, from the Toronto Raptors trading Brandon Ingram and Grady Dick and a bunch of picks to the Clippers for Kawhi Leonard in a trade that transforms right, wrong, or indifferent for good or bad both of those teams. For the Raptors, it represents a pushing it of chips and an idea that this core with Scottie Barnes and Emmanuel Quickley and RJ Barrett that took the Cavs to 7 games despite not having Quickley in the first round, that adding Kawhi Leonard back to a team and an organization that he led to the team and organization's only championship in 2019, returning to Toronto, that he can help put them over the hump. And that he can help Toronto become a true contender in the Eastern Conference. And I got news for everybody. It's going to happen if he plays for the Raptors this year, which doesn't mean I think the Raptors will win the East, just that you put Kawhi Leonard on that team. You say what you want about Kawhi. Does he miss a lot of time? He does. Is he the same player he was in 19 when he was the finals MVP and led the Raptors to a championship? No. But you know what? He's still one of the best players in the league. Think about that defense with Kawhi and Scottie Barnes. What that was a nightmare to deal with. So Toronto transforms its organization. And you can think it's going to go poorly. That's fine. But like that, all outcomes are in play. And for the Clippers, this is a hitting of the reset button. They went all in, obviously, on the Kawhi move and then Paul George, and this has enabled the Thunder to have their, like, we'll see if it's a dynastic run, but the building blocks of what they have here. The Clippers, it obviously didn't work, but it was a worthy swing of the bat, and I still feel that way years after the fact. Worthy swing of the bat, Kawhi and Paul George, let's see what happens. Didn't work, and now you hit the reset button, and you got lucky in winning that coin flip and getting the 5th pick in the draft from the Pacers, and you add Keaton Wagler, and you've got Garland, and you have like the makings of an interesting young team. Like, not a team that's going to contend this year or maybe next year, but you have like the building blocks potentially of something, which is, I think, all you can ask for when you make a transformative trade like this. So you have two franchises, and the Raptors and the Clippers, that have chosen, right, we are going to transform our organizations. We are going to make this big swing. And then it comes out that basically they need to hold the trade up because the NBA's investigation is incomplete. And Adam Silver comes out yesterday and says that he hopes to have it complete by the end of the summer. What? Like, what? You better you bet on this Wednesday, Nick Costos and Westwood One Sports. The Pablo Torre episode came out last September. It's now July. What has to be figured out here? Like, what is the holdup? Like, you've got two teams that basically have to pause everything they're doing because the NBA doesn't have its ducks in a row here. Like, this is an embarrassment. Why can't they figure this out? And does it mean that Kawhi is going to get suspended? I don't know the answer to that question. It doesn't feel great. Right? The fact that the trade's on pause right now? Who the hell knows? Is the trade going to get, like, not vetoed, but reneged? Is that what's going to happen here? And Kawhi's going to be back on the Clippers? And the Raptors are going to get their players back and get their picks back? Like, what's happening here? Like, does no one think this is embarrassing for the NBA that this is dragged out this long? And that this is now going to impact potentially this season because something that came out before last season hasn't been figured out yet. Let's get it figured out by the end of the summer. Come on, man. Like, this, it just, these are the kinds of things, and I love the NBA, and you know I love the NBA. You can tell, right? I love talking about it. I love watching it. These are the kind of things when Adam Silver does and says, where you're just like, dude, are you in over your head? Are you running a tight ship here? September, Pablo Torre found out 10 months ago. The NBA hasn't found out yet. The NBA hasn't found out yet. We don't know if the Clippers lied. We don't know if Kawhi's lying. We don't know if this trade's going to go through. It's July 15th. Like, the season starts in a couple months. When are we going to know? What a debacle. And just, like, to say that, and just, like, think nothing. Like, if it were me, and I understand, right? He's the commissioner of the league. He's got to handle things a certain way. I would be mortified. mortified to have to say that out loud. We don't know yet. It's July 15th. Get a clue. Now, Adam Silver said something else that I thought was interesting in his media availability yesterday, just outside of the stuff with Kawhi Leonard, which again is just, we are now in the theater of the bizarre and of the absurd with the situation. He was asked about the second apron. And look, I don't claim to know. I'll tell you what. You want to understand how kind of convoluted the NBA is right now with the second apron and the economics and the finances of the league with trades? Play NBA 2K, which I did at the end of last summer, and try and make a trade. And you will learn very quickly how convoluted all of this is, with the new CBA being what it is, and that the players just got annihilated in this deal by the billionaire owners and their billionaire lawyers, which is what it is. It happens basically in every league, right? I guess instead of baseball, where the players continually have the owner by the owners by the you-know-what, we'll see what happens after this season. But yeah, it's a terrible CBA for the players, which is neither here nor there, but just saying, right? So Adam Silver basically said that the second apron is working the way they want it to. Now, second apron is basically the way that I will boil it down for people is if you spend a certain amount of money, you basically get hit with a ton of penalties for doing it, which is why teams don't want to do it. It's why after the Knicks won the championship, James Dolan, the owner of the team, goes, yeah, we're not going into the second apron. Yada, yada, yada. Mitchell Robinson's now a Boston Celtic, because if he wanted to, he could have re-signed Mitchell Robinson. But then you get hit with penalties moving forward that make it way harder to operate. The Cleveland Cavaliers will learn that in coming years. They better get LeBron James, because they were in the second apron last year and they're going to be screwed moving forward financially as a result. Now, the second apron has made it not impossible, but for all intents and purposes, impossible for teams to pay multiple star players. We just saw it with the Celtics, where we're talking 5 years ago, 7 years ago, 3 years ago, the Celtics could afford to pay both Tatum and Jaylen Brown, because the finances of the league didn't work the way they are now. Now you can't do that. Now you can't have, but you run the risk of destroying the depth of your team. Now you can't pay Jason Tatum and Jaylen Brown all that money. And I'm thinking about this when Adam Silver says it. Do I like this or dislike it? This effect that the second apron has had. My honest answer, and I am never going to be the type of the guy that wakes up in the morning and says, man, I'd really love to defend the billionaires. It's not really how I operate, because I'm not a billionaire. So ergo, I will hate on them. I like it. All these new champions every year, and with the way the new tanking, like you actually get the sense that your team can win. I'm a Knicks fan. My team just won the championship. I love it. And I think as the years go on, and obviously I think the NBA has looked at what the NFL has done with all the parity and said, hey, we'd like that. Hard to disagree. So 10 months being unable to figure out what's happening with the Kawhi Leonard investigation, bad. Second apron? I think it's pretty good. Speaking of pretty good, I believe England will be pretty good today in the semifinal against Argentina. We'll talk about the World Cup semi to wrap up hour number two. On the other side, you better you bet Westwood One Sports on this Wednesday.
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22: I'm feeling lucky to have my college-age kids home with me for a few weeks this summer. And one of the things I know we're going to be talking about, AI. I've started to use it more often at the hospital to get fresh takes on patient problems that I'm trying to solve. And for my girls, well, I know that they are navigating college now with these new powerful tools. Something, frankly, that you and I couldn't have even imagined when we were in school. But while it may be tempting to outsource your studying and your work to these large language models, I beg you not to. And that's because AI chatbots tend to reproduce what researchers call weird viewpoints. That's an acronym. Western, educated, industrialized, rich, and democratic. Look, AI isn't going away. And admittedly, it can be a really powerful tool. But you don't want it doing your thinking for you. I'm Dr. Sanjay Gupta, helping you live a better life.
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1: This is Muse. This is Muse, right? I'm enjoying the musical selections here. Back in the day, another lifetime, when I used to produce radio and run the board on radio at Sirius XM, I created, honestly, it probably wasn't really that good, but at the time I felt like it was the greatest piece of production ever. I created an NCAA tournament, like hype piece of audio before the tournament started with Muse's Madness. For people, do people know that song? Like, is it pop? I think it's pretty popular, right? Mad. Great song. And it ended with the final run. It's a really, for people that haven't heard it, Madness by Muse. Great song. Laura says she'll need the audio. Laura, this was in like 2013. This audio could be at the bottom of the Pacific Ocean for all we know. No one's ever, I promise it wasn't that good. It's like after the Giants beat the Packers, this is the last vanity part of this, and then we'll talk some soccer. When the Giants beat the Packers in the 2007 NFC Championship game, right, in the overtime at Lambeau, Tom Coughlin's freezing face, the Patriots also like won the AFC Championship game that day, beat the Chargers 21-12. Chargers covered the 9.5-point spread, just saying. And the next day, I'm producing on NFL radio, and the open of the show was Billy Joel's New York State of Mind with highlights from the NFC Championship game, which trailed out with Bob Papa. I have like goosebumps right now because I'm a nerd, right? Giants are going to the Super Bowl as Billy Joel comes in and says, I'm taking a Greyhound, the end of the song. And I think it might be the greatest piece of radio production ever. But chances are, if 43-year-old Nick Costos had that played for him, I'd probably think 20-whatever-year-old I was, Nick Costos, was an absolute slappy jabroni.

0: The draw means tie after 90 minutes is about plus 190. So England is the small favorite in this game against Argentina. And I know Argentina's got Messi, and he's the best, and I get it. And I'm not even saying that tongue-in-cheek. He's the best. He is. And Argentina are the holders, a.k.a. the soccer term for the reigning champions, won in 2022. And a lot of people believe, erroneously in my estimation, but you know, this is how people think, that things are fixed for Argentina. Even though Embolo for Switzerland obviously committed a yellow, he deserved to get thrown out of the game. Egypt, that game was a little questionable with the officiating. But, you know, Argentina's had a pretty easy path to get here. And people can get really mad about that if they want. I prefer to look at it as opposed to getting mad and saying, well, Argentina don't deserve this. They shouldn't be here. The refs are in the tank for them. The path was fixed. How about this? If you and please gamble responsibly. I am not saying put a huge and irresponsible bet on England if you like them. I am not insinuating that. I bet responsibly. So I have a nice-sized bet on England. If it loses, I sleep tonight and I can look at my daughter in the eye and know that I'm not costing anyone anything. But I did bet it, right? So if you think that Argentina are lucky to be here, and if you think that the refs have kind of ushered them here, bet England. England's path has been significantly tougher. They beat Mexico at the Azteca. That is an unbelievable achievement. They beat Erling Haaland of Norway in the quarterfinals. I just think, even if I'm going to acknowledge that Messi is the best player, he is, right? England is definitely, and it does look, France is better on paper than Spain, and Spain bossed them yesterday, right? So just because England's better than Argentina doesn't mean Argentina can't win. The betting market has this as basically close to a toss-up. So I'm not saying that this is, you know, England's going to smash them in the game. But I do think England's going to win. England have too much talent for Argentina to handle. England is going to score in this game. It's just how many goals are they going to score? And even if you think there's going to be a moment of Messi magic or a Julian Alvarez curl or a howler into the upper 90, even if you think that, how many goals can Argentina score in this game and how many goals is England going to score? I know when you boil it down to that, it's pretty easy. Give me England for the first time since 1966 advancing to the World Cup final. Final hour, Power Hour coming up next. Gary Williams will join us and we'll talk some NFC East to kick it off next.
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5: A better life with Dr. Sanjay Gupta.
6: When you need your body to perform, but some of your muscles are having trouble, other muscles can sometimes help compensate. This is a great thing short term, but long term it can lead to serious and even chronic aches and pains. So if you've got nagging stiffness or irritation somewhere, don't push through it. Try to figure out why it's happening and how you can correct it. Strength and conditioning specialist Dana Santa says, performing exercises at a deliberate tempo makes it easier to notice when the wrong muscles are taking over, and also gives the intended muscles a chance to engage before that compensation kicks in. Dana suggests that starting with primary movement patterns such as squatting, hinging, pushing, pulling, rotating, and core can help make compensation easiest to identify and to address. I'm Dr. Sanjay Gupta, helping you live a better life.
7: At a two-run single in the first, he's the All-Star Game MVP. The American League shuts out the Nationals 4-0 in Philly.
8: My first 2 years in the big leagues, you know, I was here, I think, two of my first 3 years, and I was like, oh, I'll be here every year. So, you know, it took a long time to get back. It's such a, you know, competitive league, and it's hard to be an All-Star, you know.
7: Cohasset's Ben Rice adding an RBI single in the first as well. Wilson Contreras singles in the sixth. Closer Aroldis Chapman recorded two outs in the ninth inning. Sox and Yankees return to play on Friday night with big series, too. Sox will have the Rays at Fenway. The Dodgers will be in the Bronx. Skipper Dave Roberts of Shohei Ohtani will play, likely as a designated hitter. Wilson Contreras, by the way, suggesting he will not waive his no trade if sent out of town at the trade deadline. In Lincoln, Cranston West softball forcing a deciding game, the 12U tournament. 10-0 route last night of
9: WPRB Providence. 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

0: every day, and they will face the winner of today's matchup between Ghana, that peanut butter fufu with chicken, very spicy soup, against Ecuador, the ensabayado, that chicken, that or that fish stew. It's called like the hangover cure stew, which is a delicious soup as well. Okay. So those two will match up today, and that winner will face Japan in the final on Thursday.
1: Okay, all right, here we go. World Cup of Soup. We're
2: no soup for you.
1: Only a couple matchups left.
3: World.
1: Yeah. Yep.
3: Cup of Soup.
4: Soup is good food.
1: Now, what do you say to the critics out there listening critics to the Black Camp Dollar Show?
0: On the Reddit, on the World Cup of Soup subreddit?
1: Yeah, who are not happy that you only taste tested soups during the group stage.
0: What do you mean? Like I gotta eat the soups again?
1: That's... People are saying.
0: I've eaten the soups. I can remember. I have a memory.
1: People are saying.
0: I mean, I know I smoked a lot of weed in high school and college, but marijuana hasn't affected that much.
1: People are saying. They're talking.
0: People are talking? You want me to get the soups again?
1: They would prefer to see some soups.
0: They want me to eat the soups again?
1: They're tuning in, and they just get an AI-generated graphic.
0: That's they want me to eat the soups again?
1: I'm just saying.
0: That's a whole other expense report, Chris.
1: Well, I'm just saying.
0: It's a whole other expense report.
1: All right, well, I just wanted to get your official response
0: to that.
1: I don't
0: know if we have that in the budget.
1: We do. Of course we do.
0: Of course we do.
1: The 76ers are putting the full court press on LeBron James. We have the latest next.
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0: And Abdallah.
1: When you speed while driving, you have less time to react to whatever comes across your path.
0: A sharp turn could take you by surprise. 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A large truck could brake suddenly.
1: A pedestrian could be walking their dog, and you won't have time to course correct. The speed limit doesn't just protect you, it protects everyone around you.
0: So slow down, obey the law, and keep everyone on the road safe. Speeding catches up with you.
1: Paid for by NHTSA.
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16: Everyone poops. It's not just the name of a classic potty training book. It's a universal truth. Even though everyone does it, almost no one wants to talk about it. Dr. Tricia Pasricha wants to change that. She's the author of a new book. It's called You've Been Pooping All Wrong. And she says there are three critical P's of pooping. The first is propulsion. Both the voluntary push you exert and the involuntary contractions that happen naturally within your body. Top line, when you feel the need to go, don't hold it. The second P is pliability, which refers to stool softness. The keys to this one are making sure you're drinking enough water and eating enough fiber. And the last P is for pelvic floor. If you can get your knees up above your waist while you're on the toilet, like on a stool or a garbage can or a stack of books even, that can make all the difference. I'm Dr. Sanjay Gupta, helping you live a better life.
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10: Everyone poops. It's not just the name of a classic potty training book. It's a universal truth. Even though everyone does it, almost no one wants to talk about it. Dr. Tricia Pasricha wants to change that. She's the author of a new book. It's called You've Been Pooping All Wrong. And she says there are three critical P's of pooping. The first is propulsion. Both the voluntary push you exert and the involuntary contractions that happen naturally within your body. Top line, when you feel the need to go, don't hold it. The second P is pliability, which refers to stool softness. The keys to this one are making sure you're drinking enough water and eating enough fiber. And the last P is for pelvic floor. If you can get your knees up above your waist while you're on the toilet, like on a stool or a garbage can or a stack of books even, that can make all the difference. I'm Dr. Sanjay Gupta, helping you live a better life.
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4: I'm Kevin McNamara. Here's your sports update. Not much excitement in the Major League All-Star game last night. The American League wins 4-0, limits the Nationals to just three hits. 27 strikeouts by both teams. Cody Bellinger with a two-run single in the first inning. The White Sox, Miguel Vargas with a solo homer in the eighth. Aroldis Chapman retired two in the ninth inning. The Red Sox resume their season Friday at Fenway against Tampa Bay. We'll have one finalist already in the World Cup. Spain beats France 2-0 on Wednesday. England gets its shot at defending champion Argentina. Final game set for Sunday in New Jersey. Reports that the Philadelphia 76ers big stars, including newly acquired Jaylen Brown, have targeted free agent LeBron James as a potential addition to the franchise. We'll see what happens there. PC's Jalen Sellers continues to play well with the Chicago Bulls in Summer League. Sellers 24 points in a win over the Wizards. Celtics will play versus Sacramento Wednesday night.
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16: When we talk about how much exercise someone should get, current guidelines call for about 150 minutes of moderate intensity exercise or 75 minutes of vigorous intensity exercise every week. New study out of the UK makes a strong case for vigorous exercise if and when you can do it. Now, researchers determined that even little bursts of vigorous exercise can significantly reduce someone's risk of 8 different diseases: dementia, type 2 diabetes, fatty liver disease, chronic respiratory disease, chronic kidney disease, immune-mediated inflammatory diseases, major cardiovascular events, and atrial fibrillation. We're not talking about complicated training programs here. Just work with what you can into your everyday life. If you are breathless and unable to speak in complete sentences, then you've hit the mark. I'm Dr. Sanjay Gupta, helping you live a better life.
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18: I'm Kevin McNamara. Here's your sports update. Not much excitement in the Major League All-Star game last night. The American League wins 4-0, limits the Nationals to just 3 hits. 27 strikeouts by both teams. Cody Bellinger with a 2-run single in the first inning. The White Sox, Miguel Vargas with a solo homer in the 8th. Aroldis Chapman retired 2 in the 9th inning. The Red Sox resume their season Friday at Fenway against Tampa Bay. We'll have one finalist already in the World Cup. Spain beats France 2-0 on Wednesday. England gets its shot at defending champion Argentina. Final game set for Sunday in New Jersey. Reports that the Philadelphia 76ers big stars, including newly acquired Jaylen Brown, have targeted free agent LeBron James as a potential addition to the franchise. We'll see what happens there. PC's Jalen Sellers continues to play well with the Chicago Bulls in

0: Summer League. Sellers 24 points in a win over the Wizards. Celtics will play versus Sacramento Wednesday night.
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8: A better life with Dr. Sanjay Gupta.
9: When you need your body to perform, but some of your muscles are having trouble, other muscles can sometimes help compensate. This is a great thing short term. But long-term, it can lead to serious and even chronic aches and pains. So if you've got nagging stiffness or irritation somewhere, don't push through it. Try to figure out why it's happening and how you can correct it. Strength and conditioning specialist Dana Santa says, performing exercises at a deliberate tempo makes it easier to notice when the wrong muscles are taking over, and also gives the intended muscles a chance to engage before that compensation kicks in. Dana suggests that starting with primary movement patterns such as squatting, hinging, pushing, pulling, rotating, and core can help make compensation easiest to identify and to address. I'm Dr. Sanjay Gupta, helping you live a better life.
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13: I'm Kevin McNamara. Here's your sports update. Not much excitement in the Major League All-Star game last night. The American League wins 4-0, limits the Nationals to just three hits. 27 strikeouts by both teams. Cody Bellinger with a two-run single in the first inning. The White Sox, Miguel Vargas with a solo homer in the eighth. Aroldis Chapman retired two in the ninth inning. The Red Sox resume their season Friday at Fenway against Tampa Bay. We'll have one finalist already in the World Cup. Spain beats France 2-0 on Wednesday. England gets its shot at defending champion Argentina. Final game set for Sunday in New Jersey. Reports that the Philadelphia 76ers' big stars, including newly acquired Jaylen Brown, have targeted free agent LeBron James as a potential addition to the franchise. We'll see what happens there. PC's Jalen Sellers continues to play well with the Chicago Bulls in Summer League. Sellers 24 points in a win over the Wizards. Celtics will play versus Sacramento.

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9: As someone who's been married nearly 25 years, I'll tell you, there's a lot of great things about having a spouse. And according to a new study out of the University of Miami Health System, marriage might even be linked to a lower risk of cancer. Why? Well, the researchers said people who are married are less likely to engage in risky behavior. They're more likely to get a nudge to go to regular preventive medicine appointments and screenings. And they have a partner to share the load of family obligations, household chores, and finances. No one is saying you should get married in the pursuit of better health. But if you are single, how can you build a strong support system to maybe get some of these same benefits? Do your own research, find out what's important, and then hold members of your squad accountable and let them hold you accountable as well. That can provide a lot of support. I'm Dr. Sanjay Gupta, helping you live a better life.
10: League All-Star game last night, the American League wins 4-0, limits the Nationals to just three hits, 27 strikeouts by both teams. Cody Bellinger with a two-run single in the first inning, the White Sox Miguel Vargas with a solo homer in the eighth. Aroldis Chapman retired two in the ninth inning. The Red Sox resume their season Friday at Fenway against Tampa Bay. We'll have one finalist already in the World Cup. Spain beats France 2-0 on Wednesday. England gets its shot at defending champion Argentina. Final game set for Sunday in New Jersey. Reports that the Philadelphia 76ers big stars, including newly acquired Jaylen Brown, have targeted free agent LeBron James as a potential addition to the franchise. We'll see what happens there. PC's Jalen Sellers continues to play well with the Chicago Bulls in Summer League. Sellers 24 points in a win over the Wizards. Celtics will play versus Sacramento Wednesday night.
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13: From ABC News, I'm Michelle Franzen. President Trump met with top officials in the Situation Room last night to discuss options for expanding military action against Iran. It included possible targets that could be hit in the coming days, that according to multiple sources. Today, the U.S. military carried out daytime airstrikes against Iranian defense systems, and Iran fired at U.S.

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1: Tonight, partly cloudy, low 62 to 69. Thursday, hazy sunshine, hot with a high 91. And on Friday, sun and clouds, high 85. With WPRO's exclusive AccuWeather, I'm Andy Robb.
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2: Crews are dealing with a couple of accidents right now. The first one is 95 North at 195. The second is 95 South at the 610 connector. That accident on 95 North has you backed up to Jefferson Boulevard. The accident on 95 South has you backed up to Smithfield Ave. 195 East from 95 to the Washington Bridge is heavy. Same goes for 195 West from Pawtucket Ave to Warren Ave. 24 South in Raynham from 495 to 140. Going to take you 5 minutes. I'm John Laurenti with your right now traffic.
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4: There you go. Finish him off. Back-to-back sliders to get Schwarber right there. Good start, Dylan.
5: Thank you.
4: How about a three-strikeout first inning, Dylan Cease? Up the middle, and the American League catches in. Two-run single, Cody Bellinger.
6: And now another hot left-handed powerful hitter in Ben Rice.
4: Hits it hard here, and that's through. The Yankees have knocked in three in this first inning.
5: Oh, God.
4: Wow, that ball is absolutely destroyed by Miguel Vargas. One of the biggest surprises. On the biggest surprise in the sport, and the Chicago White Sox tees off and makes it 4-0. Baker throws. And a big bouncer. Wait for it to come down, and the American League has pitched the first shutout in the All-Star game in 13 years. 4-0 the final score.
7: Okay, so ho-hum baseball All-Star game last night, but the baseball question around here, will this be a ho-hum couple of weeks for the Red Sox? As we get going again in baseball. Welcome to the Kevin Mack Sports Hour here on News Talk 99.7 FM, AM 630, WPRO. And I do have to say off the top, the breaking sports news, Argentina. Cannot kill Argentina and Lionel Messi in this World Cup. England coughs up a 1-0 lead. Argentina scores twice late and wins. 2-1 this afternoon. Argentina will face Spain on Sunday, and we'll get to more of the soccer and preview the Open on tonight's show. But getting back into the swing of things with baseball and the Red Sox, when their season resumes on Friday, an awful lot at stake for the Sox in the last few weeks of July, for sure. But with baseball, I'm watching last night, and I know pitching is great these days. But man, that was boring. 27 strikeouts by the best players in the game? American League, three runs in the first inning, then just nothing. National League with just three hits, five runners on base. All-star. I didn't see any all-star offense last night. And again, the pitching is great. These guys all throw 100, whatever it is. But we talked about the state of the game last night, and that remains a focus for sure. And the state of the Red Sox, it kind of dovetails, very much tied together. I'll tell you why. Baseball off the top tonight, birdies and bogeys, and golf as well. So let's get to it with our tonight's three big hits. All right, we do have a final matchup in the World Cup. Argentina comes back late, scores in the 85th and 92nd minutes, beats England 2-1. Messi assisted on both Argentine goals. The defending champs will face Spain Sunday at 3 p.m. for the World Cup. Open Championship starts tomorrow in England. Royal Birkdale, Rory McIlroy, Aaron Rye, Wyndham Clark have won the first of golf's three majors this season. Reports that the Philadelphia 76ers' big stars, including newly acquired Jaylen Brown, have targeted free agent LeBron James as a potential addition to their franchise. See what happens there. PC's Jalen Sellers continues to play very well with the Chicago Bulls in Summer League. Sellers, 24 points in a win over the Wizards last night. Celtics will face Sacramento tonight. And the NHL schedule will drop tomorrow. The Bruins opener is set. They'll face the New York Rangers on September the 29th. Yes, the NHL starting in September. What are we doing? Crazy. All right, so how does the Red Sox and their plight right now combine with where baseball is? Well, if you look at baseball, and I'm watching the game last night, all-stars who I barely know of, and great pitching all around Major League Baseball, a little bit everywhere. And yet, the Red Sox, right? They're alive right now because of their pitching. These young guys, all, you know, most of them throwing, you know, very high 90s, talented players. And that competitiveness that you see across baseball, is it good for baseball? Or is it real for baseball? If you listen to the players, it's very good and very competitive. And yet you look at the owners and they say, well, we're not competitive. The, you know, Kansas City Royals aren't competitive. The A's aren't competitive. The Cincinnati Reds aren't competitive. Which is it? It's pretty confusing now in baseball. Rucha, do you agree with my premise? Or, you know, maybe these standings are just, you know, a little upside down right now.
5: Yeah, no, the thing is with baseball, and you know, it's great that we're having the World Cup right now for this sort of comparison, is that baseball, the margins just aren't that big between great success and ultimate failure. That's part of the appeal to the sport, much like it's part of the appeal, I would imagine, when it comes to fans that like soccer. I mean, you know, we watch these World Cup games, the team gets up 1-0 and they shut it down because of the strategy involved in preventing, you know, the other team from scoring. And when it comes to, you know, when it comes to baseball, you get sort of that similar situation when it comes to the best team versus the worst team. So when you look at the standings and you look at how muddled it is and you try to make sense of it from a salary standpoint, that's not how it works in baseball necessarily. Yeah. The owners know that. And that's why they're trying to play this card in terms of, you know, well, things aren't upside down. Teams aren't competitive. Now, in the real world, for the Royals, the Reds, the Pirates to be competitive the way that their owners claim they want them to be, those owners would have to be shoulder to shoulder with Steve Cohen, shoulder to shoulder with the Dodgers and the Yankees, outbidding everybody. That compels and propels, I should say, the health of your sport. And they don't want to hear that. But that's how it works across the rest of economics and capitalism, by the way. Everybody's spending makes it better for everybody else, but they can hide behind these small margins and say, see, you know, we're unable to keep up with these teams, when in reality, the statistics bear out that that's just not true. They just don't want to spend.
7: Yeah, I mean, take the Dodgers and the Yankees off the table because their spending numbers are so crazy, and they do a good job identifying and the Mets too. But the Mets stink, so they don't fit my argument here. But the Red Sox right now are two games under 500 now, and that's with what they've won 14 of 16, and they're two games below 500. Cleveland is ahead of them. Minnesota is ahead of them. The Pittsburgh Pirates have a winning record. The Arizona Diamondbacks have a winning record. Baseball is different. Or is it different? There's salary caps in football, basketball, even hockey. And the owners definitely want a salary cap going forward. They say that they're unanimous on that, which I find hard to believe. Bruce Meyer is the new Players Association rep. He seems like a tough cookie. Here's Bruce.
8: We believe that every team should have the ability to compete, and we believe they do. You know, one of the things that I noticed, I mean, the owners, they're out there telling the fans, oh, you have no hope. which I've said this before, I think is just extraordinary. I mean, they should be promoting the game instead of telling fans our product that we're selling to you is broken. That's just, you know, that's just appalling. You know, Athletic did a poll recently asking fans to the extent to which they're optimistic about their teams. Widespread optimism. The league seems like they would almost rather fans stay away and be negative about their teams. It's just a very strange way to promote the game. We believe baseball already has better competitive balance than any of the salary cap sports. And again, we've made proposals that we think will further enhance that.
7: I got to disagree with that one. I think the NFL is the most competitive of the major sports because of their salary cap. But the NFL is very different than baseball. In baseball, you can inspire hope. Meyer said hope there with free agents and spending. No question. But you can also create hope with drafting and developing young guns. And again, I turn on the TV last night, the All-Stars. There's a lot of first-time All-Stars there from small market teams. That's the avenue that those teams have. You would like, I think a spending floor is really important for baseball. But you don't have to spend $250, $300 million to be competitive in baseball. It's just, I don't want to be them, but look at Tampa. I mean, they've done it for a long time now.
5: Yeah, right. But again, that is the exception to the rule. Like John Henry loves to hear you say that right there.
7: He does.
5: Because he says, well, you know, as long as you get teams like Pittsburgh and Cincinnati to spend a little more, then, you know, look what Tampa's doing with the little bit amount of money that they're spending. And that's not good for baseball, that thinking. It's not good for any sport. And I would argue that baseball is different from the other three major North American sports. And just think about it this way. And we already know this to be true when it comes to baseball. Sure, the Dodgers, the Yankees, whomever, you know, they're outspending people. And the Dodgers specifically are dominating. And the Yankees have dominated. The Red Sox have dominated in terms of spending. But you also pointed to the Mets, who've fallen flat on their face. I find it very hard to believe that if you uncapped the NHL, if you uncapped the NBA, and if you uncapped the NFL, that there would be a Mets. If you uncapped those sports, the teams that spent would crush people. Absolutely crush people.
7: But there's bound to be an outlier, right? You identify the wrong guys. Guys get hurt. Right?
5: We see in baseball all the time teams that outspend, and it doesn't guarantee them anything.
7: Sure.
5: What I'm saying is it's the nature of the sport.
7: I agree with that.
5: Like, it's the nature of the game. It's the 162 games. It's the large sample size. It's the massive rosters.
7: It's the depth of pitching.
5: Right. Yeah. And so, you know, what baseball needs, you want a salary floor? That should be what you sign when you buy the team.
7: Sure.
5: Okay? No one's forcing these guys to buy these teams. The best case scenario for baseball is for everyone to be like the Mets and the Dodgers and to spend as much as they can. And look, if you think, if you're really ignorant enough to think that that means every team is going to be spending $500 million, then congratulations to John Henry and the owners, because that's just not how marketplaces work anywhere else, okay? The spending will come down on its own. The Dodgers won't be spending $350 million a year. Why? Because a team like the Pirates will snag a Teoscar Hernandez.
7: Well, and there'll be a salary cap. They'll be forbidden to do it.
5: No, salary cap. No, I'm saying if you just clear it out and you uncap the game and leave it as it is,
7: right,
5: but you have responsible owners who are actually trying to win, there will not be some ballooning of out-of-control spending because the talent will even out. And while the individual player salaries might tick up just a little bit in this more competitive open market, it'll be spread throughout baseball. You won't have a competitive problem. You'll have a bunch of evenly matched teams like you do in these capped sports. But in baseball, you really need to either shrink the league or get better owners.
7: Well, neither one of those things are happening.
5: Well, right.
7: You can't legislate you know, responsible owners. You can't legislate that.
5: Why not?
7: Because
5: the union's weak.
7: You can all, well, the union wants.
5: That's the only reason.
7: Well, the union doesn't have a salary cap. They're thrilled.
5: But I'm saying if the union had the ability to hold out, they could get rules for responsible ownership.
7: Well, they're going
5: to
7: hold out.
5: But no, they're not. They're getting locked out.
7: Well, okay.
9: There's a major difference. That's the opposite.
7: That they will not be together in December. So we'll see what they come to.
9: The owners are locking them out.
7: I understand, because they want the cap.
9: This isn't a strike. Mm-hmm. If the players, like they did in 94, had the leverage to strike, then they could put in, you know, rules that would prevent a salary cap, but they have no leverage. They're going to get locked out, and the cap is on its way.
7: We shall see. All right, baseball. That's enough for baseball. When we come back, it's birdies and bogeys. It's our friend Carl Augenstein. We're going to preview the Open Championship next on the Kevin Mac Sports Hour.
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2: 195 West, nothing is in your way from the Mass border to Gano. 195 East, however, is a bit heavy from 95 to Taunton Ave. Traffic is moving well on 95 between Pawtucket and Warwick and back. Got some light travel on both sides of the 610 connector. Same goes for 146. 295 is looking good both ways from Cranston to Cumberland and back. I'm John Laurenti with you right now, traffic.
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7: Welcome back to the Kevin Mac Sports Hour, and it's our Birdies and Bogeys major edition, the Open Championship, getting ready to get going in less than 12 hours. Crazy. Over in England at Royal Birkdale, welcoming in Carl Augenstein. Carl, the last major of the season. How about that? It's crazy.
20: Yeah, boy, this just went by so fast this year. But that's that change of schedule they did a couple of years ago, right?
7: Yeah, you know, Rory actually talked about this week. He doesn't think it's good for the game to have the majors over the middle of July. I would tend to agree with him. I don't know what the answer is besides moving the Open Championship another, you know, 2 weeks or a month. No one wants to be off their normal date except the PGA. The PGA's decided that they don't want to be last. I don't think there's an easy answer there.
20: No, I don't think there is either. But you know what? I agree with you. I don't know. I don't kind of like the schedule. It's nice to have a lot of drama and interest in the PGA Tour, you know, right through the end of the season like it used to be.
7: Mm-hmm. And, you know, you try to tell me that, you know, the Tour Championship or the, you know, the FedEx, whatever they want to call it, is still...
20: Yeah,
7: it just doesn't rate with the majors, needless to say. That's why we're excited to talk about the Open today.
20: Absolutely. This is I think I'm torn between the Masters and the Open as being my favorite golf tournament to watch TV. You know, I mean, these golf courses in the British Isles and the UK are just absolutely gorgeous, incredible, and it's such a different style of golf game act that... It's just a lot of fun to watch.
7: I'm with you. I'm a huge fan. And very different this year in that it is burnt. They have not had much rain at all over in the British Isles. And, you know, it's good for the temps. I think they'll be in the low 70s on Thursday and in the high 60s the rest of the way. But we won't see any rain. And the fairways, it's funny, Carl, when Americans watch an event like this, they're like, oh, what a dog track. What a horrible, you know, looking course. It can't be very good. And yet you get there and you try to hit the ball off the fairways, and it's not a burnt-out American course, if you know what I mean. Can you maybe explain that a little bit?
20: Yeah, you know, it's very similar, I think, to the conditions that we see when we have a little bit drought conditions here at Newport Country Club here in Rhode Island, where the fairways, the turf goes dormant, turns brown, but it stays very much alive, and it's from a playability standpoint, it's fine. It's fun to play off of that turf.
7: Mm.
20: You know, they do get enough. Most of these courses are seaside link styles, like this one, like Royal Birkdale, and they get just enough moisture off the ocean with mist and those kind of things to keep everything to keep the turf alive and cooking.
7: This Royal Birkdale, they stretch it out to 7,100 yards, which is not long for major championship golf, but a lot of bunkers. And I've watched the previews this week, and the tee shots, even for these guys who are hitting it, you know, 320, 340 yards off the tee, staying out of those bunkers in any opener is important, but it seems even more so this week because, like we said, the fairways are so hard, they're going to have longer runouts than you would expect, more bounces and whatnot. And making birdies out of bunkers is not a way to live.
20: No, you know what? The bombers are going to find out, if they haven't already. I'm sure they already know that the length is not going to be a determining factor here, because, as you said, they're not going to be able to hit it past all the trouble and all the bunkers, and with the runouts, they're going to end up in some very, very strange places with a lot of difficult shots.
7: Mm-hmm. The last time the Open was at Birkdale, that was, of course, Jordan Spieth's victory. He finished minus 12. I would say, Carl, if the wind doesn't blow, obviously there's no rain, minus 12 is that's in danger. I think these guys will go better than minus 12. What do you think?
20: I agree, because the forecast for the weekend there is just moderate winds, you know, that 10 to 13 mile per hour range with not a lot of gusts. So I don't think weather's going to be a factor. And they'll have the golf course, obviously, in great condition. Those guys are going to, it's going to be a putting contest, probably end up being like that. And those guys are probably going to shoot some low numbers. I agree.
7: Okay, we'll go right to the top. And, you know, the betting values are very high yet again for Scottie Scheffler, Rory McIlroy, John Rahm, Matt Fitzpatrick, the hometown boy Tommy Fleetwood, who's that was not his home course as a young guy, but he was brought up in that area. Would this maybe be Scottie's, you know, obviously it's his last chance to win a major, but do you think Scottie's in form to win?
20: Yes, I do, and I think he's going to be very, very difficult to beat. I would love to see, wouldn't it be a lot of fun to see a little match going down on Sunday between Scheffler, McIlroy, and guys like Fleetwood and Fitzpatrick, have those guys at the top of the leaderboard fighting it out?
7: Absolutely. We haven't seen that yet.
20: I don't want to be a front runner, but I think my pick to win is going to be Scottie Scheffler.
7: Well, Carl, that was my last question. You're throwing it at me right away, but that's okay.
20: Yeah, you know what? I've also got a backup long shot pick that's kind of interesting.
7: All right, well, we'll get there. So, major winners thus far are Rory at Augusta, Aaron Rye, PGA, and Wyndham Clark at the U.S. Open. I'm not saying Wyndham Clark is a long shot because he had, of course, won the U.S. Open already, but is there a chance for an Aaron Rye, someone who's world-class player who... it makes his mark here at the Open this week.
20: Yeah, I think there is. I think some kind of a long shot could sneak in there, but the style of golf and all that, I think it kind of suits Scottie Scheffler's game, and it certainly suits guys like Rory McIlroy and Tommy Fleetwood and guys that grew up in that environment with playing these link-style golf courses. So I think they do have, as usual, they have a little bit of an advantage over there.
7: No, they do, for sure. Carl Augenstein with us here on Birdies and Bogeys on the Kevin Mac Sports Hour. So, Carl, let me hear it. Who do you like besides Scottie Scheffler? Who is the betting favorite at, plus 7-8-1?
20: So my pick is a Rooch throwback to where I was 5, 6, 7 years ago, and I kind of like Jordan Spieth. He won there before. His game has been improving, and I think he's got a chip on his shoulder now. I think he's got something to prove, and I think he's kind of healed up from some of the injuries. He's going back to putting, looking at the hole, which is the way he was putting when he was winning championships. So I'm going to throw Jordan Spieth out there at, 100-1? That's pretty good odds.
7: I see 70-1, which is still really, really good odds. Carl, how about the best available lefty? I thought that's where you're going. I know Rooch always gets a kick out of that, whether it's, McIntyre is probably atop the betting list as a lefty. Obviously, just came off a pretty solid Scottish Open. The locals, locals. Okay, local enough. Tommy Fleetwood, McIntyre,
20: right.
7: Fitzpatrick, Fleetwood. What do you think of those guys?
20: Well, yeah, I think Fitzpatrick has been playing some great golf this year, so he's obviously got a great shot. And as you said, Robert McIntyre, the lefty, he's playing in his kind of an environment as well, and he's won on these type of golf courses. So I don't know. I still like my buddy Jordan Spieth, though.
7: I got you.
20: You got to check in with Rooch on that one.
7: All right, I got you. Spieth and Scheffler, we'll give you the check mark there. And Spieth as the long shot at like 70-1. I got it.
20: Yeah.
7: Not bad.
20: It's funny. I have these weird thoughts that go through your head when I was getting my stuff together to have this conversation with you.
7: Yeah.
20: I was just thinking about how elegant all the names are of these great golf courses over in the British Isles, right?
7: Right.
20: I mean, Royal Troon, Royal Birkdale, St. Andrews, Carnoustie. And I'm sitting here over at Triggs.
7: Yeah.
20: Right?
7: I understand. Hey, Carl, before we break, I was not here last week, so we couldn't discuss the Rhode Island Amateur champion,
20: right.
7: Jake Bauer, with just a great comeback victory in that 36-hole final. His second. Now, he's a lefty. I'm sure you're a fan of Jake as a lefty.
20: Absolutely, yeah.
7: That's his.
20: I'm also very friendly with Tyler Cook and his dad, Scott. So, that was a great match. That was a real good match.
7: It really was. And, those young guys have been waiting for someone in their 20s to say, I can be around for a while and win multiple state AMs. That's Jake's second. I believe said he was 20, 28 or so years old. It's tough. After, I understand they had horrible weather in the first couple days at Ledgemont, an awful lot of seasoned players didn't even make the didn't make match play. So you got to tip your hat to Jake. That was quite a run.
20: Yeah, the golf course was in great shape, and my old buddy Mike Duyette, who was a superintendent over there, had cut through that, ground through that miserable weather they had the first 2 days. I mean, it was raining. I was shocked that they even got the got those first two qualifiers in on Monday and Tuesday last week. Congratulations to those guys for getting that done.
1: No, for sure. To get done throughout the week was certainly a big achievement there by the people at the RIGA. Carl, enjoy the Open, and we'll catch up again next week. Thank you.
20: I got one more shout-out, Kevin, before you go.
1: Oh, let me hear it.
20: I got to give a shout-out to my golf professional here, Bob Tremonti, and his buddy Charlie Blanchford, who I know you know.
1: Sure.
20: They just finished second, third in the Connecticut Senior Open, which is a big tournament. It's a very well played tournament. You know, there's a lot of big names in that tournament. Charlie finished second, two shots behind at minus four, and Bobby finished third, three shots behind at minus three. So they both had phenomenal tournaments. It would have been really cool if those guys had finished first and second. Tour Island is winning that tournament.
1: Well, that's a great showing for sure. Yep. Yeah, no, I appreciate that, Carl, very much, and congrats to both. Carl, thanks very much. We'll check in next week.
20: Okay, K-Mac. Talk to you.
1: All right, we'll see what Rooch thinks about the Open, and we'll have my picks as well.
20: Pick is a Rooch throwback.
1: Yeah, yeah. I knew it was either Spieth or a lefty, enough.
9: He threw the money right back in the trash. That's the throwback right there. No, we got Carl always. We did the golf show together every week. You know, he'd mull it. He'd find some left-handed golfer and Jordan Spieth to win the You know what, though? Spieth returning, right, to where he won the Open before?
1: Yeah, that was a long time ago.
9: It was a long time ago.
1: 9 years, I believe it was, or 9 or 11.
9: Something
1: 2017,
9: like that.
1: Maybe. But yeah. Jordan Spieth, 70-1. That'd be a nice little score.
9: That's a nice payday.
1: For sure. We're going to preview the Open when we come back on the Kevin Mac Sports Hour.
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2: Cruiser dealing with a disabled vehicle right now, 295 South at Route 37. 195 East from 95 to Taunton Ave. Still seeing some heavy volume. Nothing is in your way. 195 West from the Mass border to Gano. 95 North and South are moving well in both directions. Got some light travel on both sides of the 610 connector. Same goes for 146. Everything else is moving at or near the speed limit. 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I'm John Laurenti with your Right Now Traffic.
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10: The champion golfer, Scottie Scheffler. We felt in his career, and you certainly felt today, it was only a matter of time before he claimed the greatest prize in golf. Twice a master, a PGA champion, and now the champion golfer. He's starting to move into the company of the greats of the game. What a performance.
1: All right, that's Scottie Scheffler winning the Open Championship, Claret Jug, last summer at Royal Portrush in Ireland. And welcome back to the Kevin Mac Sports Hour here on WPRO and 790 The Score. Roots, a different story this year with Scottie, still the number one player in the world, has had some wins, hasn't won nearly as much as I think most people would assume, has yet to win a major. I'll do the lazy man's question. Is this a disappointing year if Scottie Scheffler doesn't win one major?
9: Yeah, for him, it certainly is.
1: Number one player in the world, you gotta win one. Right?
9: Yeah, you would think that he'd want to pop one off. But again, I mean, you know, winning one a year is still an incredible feat. It just hasn't felt like a good year for Scottie Scheffler. And the missed cut at the Genesis Open, the Scottish Open, you know, felt... It didn't really seem all that shocking,
1: no,
9: right? We weren't sitting here telling you that he was going to miss the cut or in incredibly poor form, but I think that sort of speaks to the year. It's like, oh, you know what? That kind of makes sense. I bet he bounces back. Does he bounce back to win? No, I don't think so. I just, especially the fact that this is a putting contest and Scottie Scheffler is great at a lot of things. He's not a great putter. He's a good putter, and he's vastly improved, but he's not a great putter.
1: And really, what made Scottie the number one player in the world is his ball striking and be able to hit his irons close. And he has not done that.
9: No.
1: Still, you know, he scrambles. He's a good player. He's a great player.
9: But that made him...
1: But he needs to make birdies.
9: Right. His greens in regulation and the way he was able to get basically every approach shot within 10 feet of the pin... was out the run he was on there for a while was amazing. Now he's just a mere mortal who's still always going to be, you know, one of the favorites when he tees it up, but that advantage seems to have slipped from him at least momentarily.
1: All right, the other top player in the world, Rory McIlroy. Well, Rory's been very consistent in his finishes. You bet Rory McIlroy top 10, top 5, you're going to cash an awful lot of tickets. But Rory always seems to have some inconsistent first-round starts. We'll see what happens tomorrow. Here's Rory.
11: Fast starts are always important in these tournaments, or at least not shooting yourself out of it. You know, I did well to rally in 2017 and shoot a decent score on that first day after a bad start, but you try to play as good as you can. Like, 72 holes is a long golf tournament. It's a lot of time. A lot of things can happen. So it's not essential, but it's obviously better to start well than not to start well.
1: All right, so here's the deal with Royal Birkdale, one of the most famed Rota courses for the British Open, the Open Championship. A little tighter than most Lynx courses, a lot of bunkers, and super crisp and dry, it says, as we talked about with Carl. Very little rain over there. You know, you hit a ball 320 down the middle, it might go 400 yards. Now, Rory McIlroy, that sounds great for him because he can fly the ball 330, 340 yards in the air. But then if the runouts are inconsistent, well, I shouldn't say inconsistent, just wild, all of a sudden you find some bunkers. And I think that's the danger for the guys who don't hit their drive straight. They might hit it long, but don't hit it straight. Who knows where it's going to end up? They're, you know, the guys who've, the marshals who find the balls, they could be busy over there at Birkdale.
9: They certainly can, but that's, you know, Carl mentioned it too, that's, the Open Championship is my favorite tournament of the year, and that's part of the reason why. You know, I like, yeah, I don't necessarily love, and I do like the U.S. Open, but I don't love the grind for par at the U.S. Open as much as I like the grind for, you know, finding your ball and creativity that goes on at the Open Championship. So yeah, you know, it's, this is the title, it seems that we see more creative players win more frequently than necessarily those other tournaments. And I would expect that, to your point, to be very much in play this week as well.
1: Yeah, and it benefits the guys who grew up on courses like that, like Rory and like Tommy Fleetwood. He's literally from that neighborhood. Southport is the area. He was not a member at Birkdale, but right there. And his ability, well, inability so far to win a major, he'd love to check that box this week.
7: I don't think I would. I want to sort of look towards the future and think that I have to win a major to feel fulfilled. You know, whatever happens in my career, you know, I'll be able to look back and say that I gave it everything. I had an amazing time doing it. I would definitely much prefer to have a major or two or three, you know, on my resume by the time my career's over. So I say to everybody, I mean, dreams do come true. We watch it all the time, but you know, you never find out if yours will if you don't chase it. But until my time's up, I'll just keep trying and I'll keep, you know, I'll keep working hard and hopefully, you know, you can ask me that question again at some point and I'll be able to say, yeah, I'll be able to tell you how I actually feel.
1: Tommy, a top five pick on the betting boards. I see 12 to 1, Rooch. I'm not quite sure what you see for Tommy Fleetwood.
9: Let me see. Tommy Fleetwood right now to win the tournament. Yeah, closer to 20 to 1.
1: Okay.
9: I am seeing on the open market here, let me see, 16 to 1.
1: What do you see for Bryson DeChambeau, who's falling like a rock? I see 60 to 1 at Sportsbook Rhode Island.
9: Yep, 65 to 1 for FanDuel in Massachusetts, and that probably has a lot to do with the fact that he's missed the cut at the first three majors, and people don't like him, so they're probably not betting on him. That might have a small impact as well.
1: And I don't recall, but before the first major, the Masters in April, there's no way that Bryson DeChambeau is less than, I don't know, 15 to 1, 10 to 1. I mean, it was Bryson DeChambeau before he hit the skids.
9: I bet if we went in the way back machine, I bet he was the third favorite behind Scheffler and McIlroy to win at that point.
1: Here's Sir Nick Faldo on Bryson's, escapades.
12: He has, I'd say it to his face, he has zero clue of strategy. He said it last year, and then I think on TV, I'm going to go out and attack the links. Well, I've never attacked a link. You thread it, don't you? You feed it down the fairway. It's really important. You look at humps and bumps and what have you think. If I send it over and feed it, it nudges back into play. You don't think, oh, I'll just boom it down there. Can't see where I'm going. It's 20 yards wide. Oh, yeah, good luck. Yeah. I mean, on all this, even if you're fantastic, it lands on a corner of a divot, you still miss the fairway. Yeah. So you've got to think, how do I get it on the short grass? It is so important.
1: It is so important, and Bryson, we know, just bombs away. You know, it's probably one of those tournaments where you say, okay, Bryson, you're not going to hit the driver very much. He'd look at you like, of course I'm going to hit the driver very much. But that's Bryson DeChambeau, a little stubborn, super talented, but certainly hasn't adapted to much here in the last couple of years of his career.
9: No, he's of the mind that the hammer is the correct tool for whichever job he is faced with on the golf course, and he brings that hammer to every tournament. Hasn't been serving him well this year, and I don't expect it to serve him very well this week at the Open.
1: All right, who are the favorites? Who do we like? What are the best bets for the Open Championship? We'll have that when we come back in the Kevin Mac Sports Pick of the Night.
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31: Job not done as it was held in by Rice. Rogers' chance to cross, hooks it, and it's Garden! It's Anthony Garden who puts England in front early in the second half of the semifinal. Trying to find space for that left foot into the middle. Enzo Fernandez! Argentina, they always find a way, and they've tied the game! Messi resets, Messi driving in, Messi crossing back.
32: It's Messi magic again, and the Argentines find a way down a goal, have punched back not once, but twice, and the Argentines explode. What a comeback.
1: Welcome back to the Kevin Mack Sports Hour here on News Talk 99.7 FM, AM 630 WPRO, and 790 The Score, and you can't beat that Argentine team. Unbelievable comeback against Egypt. Two goals down. One goal down today against England. We'll talk about it. We'll preview the final. Argentina versus Spain with our friend Nick Giuliano. But, Rooch, Messi's big time. I mean, this guy doesn't want to lose. That's what we've seen, and no one's surprised.
9: No, he's incredible. Certainly worth the price of admission. If that's how you're looking to spend your money. And yeah, you mentioned their comebacks. They had their hands full with Cape Verde. I can't remember if they ever trailed in that game, but that was certainly a back and forth affair. And
1: big time.
9: Yeah, Messi and this Argentine squad seem to thrive under the pressure, which, you know, if you're going to be the greatest of all time, that's what we like to see from our goats, K-Mac, is them doing it when it matters most.
1: Let's get to the Kevin Mac Sports Pick of the Night.
3: Kev, I'm really not a very good gambler.
1: All right, so Carl Augenstein's liking Jordan Spieth. My friend Tommy from Rumford is liking Jordan Spieth. I just think they like the fat odds. I don't like Jordan Spieth to win.
9: I don't think they even like the fat odds. I think they like the fact that he won last time.
1: It's a long time ago.
9: I mean.
1: Hey. But hey, that's okay. Rooch, I was successful with the U.S. Open with these finishes. I guess the plus and minus finishes. I'm going to try.
9: Or at other sports books, a top 20, top 10.
1: Top 20, top 20.
9: Yeah, stuff like that.
1: If you ask me who the top five players are in the world, certainly top 10 for sure. Ludwig Åberg is there. They have a plus minus on him at 32.5. I'll be disappointed if Åberg isn't in the top 10. Forget about top 30. So I like that. Now, you're not getting great odds there, but I like to go into those, grab maybe two or three of those, and then see what happens with your winner.
9: Yeah, you certainly, again, when you have a player that you think is going to finish or hope finishes in the top five or the top 10, you want to try and get that value, right? Åberg at finishing the top 30, that's more or less, will he make the cut? You know, there's a little wiggle room there, obviously. But yeah, so those are good bets to make. I always co-sign on top 20, top 10, bets like that, things of that nature. But I always recommend, again, make sure you have the top one in there and make sure you have your bets weighted properly. And what I mean by that is, if you like a guy for the top 20, then that's, you know, where the bulk of your bet should be. But don't be afraid to bet on that player smaller amounts incrementally to finish in the top 10, the top 5, and potentially even win the tournament.
1: Okay.
9: That's how I bet on golf. I'll usually pick, you know, four or five golfers to do that with. Usually only one to win the tournament. But that way, not only are you able to sort of

0: And he says, you know, he's in the mix, one of the top guys. But I like Victor Hovland at 20-1 to win the Open Championship.
1: All right.
0: And I do like that Oberg, you know, with his finish.
1: Yeah.
0: It's going to be in the top 30. Come on now.
1: Yeah, I still like Ludvig Oberg. I gave him as my pick before the Scottish Open. And he went from 20-1 to your point about Oberg. He went from 22-1 to win the Open Championship before the Scottish Open. Mm. And now he's 33-35-1 to win. So, again, something happened. But do I think...
0: Not enough
1: to eliminate the value you're getting there on Oberg. So, again, like I said, I like to go from the top 20 or top 10 on down. And there are three other golfers that I really like, think bring a lot of value to the table this week. Two, these aren't of the three, but I would say I'll co-sign Wyndham Clark and Justin Rose. I'm not betting on them, but they're in great form, great skills for this particular course, so I can co-sign on them. But my four picks, Oberg, number one, he's my pick to win the tournament. But I also like Russell Henley, an Open Championship monster with several top tens. Give me Tyrrell Hatton, one of the most consistent players, high-end players over there in Europe. And the long shot, K-Mac, Keita Nakajima.
0: Ooh. Ooh.
1: 500-1 to win the tournament, coming off an impressive performance at the Genesis Open, but most importantly, a fairway and greens and regulation monster.
0: Okay.
1: Keita Nakajima. Find that value, folks. Good luck.
0: We'll look at his score tomorrow.
1: That's
0: because
1: right.
0: The first round will be over by the time we get started. And look ahead to the start of baseball again. Tomorrow, 6 o'clock, the next Kevin Mac Sports Hour.
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0: The day shuts down. 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
1: 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Great first hour. Talked about another of England's long line of just disastrous losses at the World Cup. And this time, with just minutes to go, they collapsed, folded like cheap lawn chairs, and it was another incredible comeback, stunning, jaw-dropping win for Leo Messi and Argentina, the reigning World Cup.

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4: Not all screen time is created equal, and a new study out of Sweden is helping us understand this even better. So researchers followed more than 20,000 people over nearly two decades and determined that passive screen time, like sitting on the couch and watching television, raised someone's risk of dementia. But if they did something active, like reading, puzzles, or interacting with other people, this same group of people saw their risk of dementia drop. Just like you gotta put the work in to keep your body in shape as you age, you basically have to do the same thing with your brain. A couple things I have found to help: working to learn something new every day, whatever it might be, challenging yourself in some way every day, and really importantly, staying socially active. Some days that means meeting friends in person. Other days, maybe an email, a text, or a phone call. Just stay engaged. I'm Dr. Sanjay Gupta, helping you live a better life.
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1: 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The talking text line to join the show, 310-840-4910. Coming up in less than 20 minutes, we're going to talk to Shannon Farron, sideline reporter for the LA Chargers and the co-host of Gary and Shannon on iHeartRadio. And that is where we begin hour number three, Brad, because I don't know about you. We're going to get into our three-point stance here in a little bit, and we'll go deeper into the X's and O's, but is this a make-or-break year for the Chargers? 310-840-4910. And what do I mean by that?